All right. You just heard Let the Light In by Silt Breeze Records. Before that, Alto Voices by Sam Gendel, Solari by Ryuichi Sakamoto, and If You're Sure You Want To by Alabaster de Plume. Great. Let's just keep moving. We're going to play a track off a compilation called Peru Selvatico. The song is called Cumbian Universal. Here we go.

Heard back-to-back tracks with Old King Cole into Railroad of Sin, just the way the album intended. Sturgill started his tour off with the old Johnny Blue Skies, and wow, ripping through the West, but not making a stop here. Perhaps you can get yourself out of the desert and into the holy land of Johnny Blue Skies playing his guitar for you. Sam Midon before that, Sally Gooden, and we heard a couple traditional Japanese tunes to honor the coal miners in Japan. Coming up next, gonna get on this classic tune right here from Link Wray with Black River Swamp. Thanks for tuning in to the Riverbank.

That was Gene Ritchie doing the L and N, Don't Stop Here Anymore. Got a little train song in there. I'm kicking myself for not bringing the train record. All we got is the riverbank. That's all right. That's where we are. We're not in between freights these days. We're on the riverbank. But man, there's a lot of train songs today. Ain't nothing like them. All right, this next tune I'm going to play is from an artist originally born Bruce Duncan Phillips, stage name Utah Phillips. He was an American labor organizer, folk singer, storyteller, and poet. He was born out in Ohio, and his family moved to Salt Lake City early on. He attended East High School here in Salt Lake, and I think that's after he left and became a singer and songwriter, and also enlisted in the Army. He took on the quote-unquote name of Utah Phillips, often telling wild tales of the Wild West. And I've got a couple of his records here. We're going to hear a tune about coal mining in Utah, and then we're going to actually play on a record from Stan Bronson, who is another Utah musician, put out a record out in Blanding, back in the day. But first, let me tell you a little bit about this Utah Phillips track. It's called the Schofield Mine Disaster. And while mining in the West traditionally had been pictured as the discovery of gold, silver, and a plethora of other minerals, it wasn't often thought of the American West as being coal mining. You know, you would think of Appalachia being the coal mining capital of America. And yet, that's not entirely true, for many immigrants came out west and ended up in coal mining country and settled in one county in Utah in particular, Carbon County, as its name suggests. There were immigrants from all over the Slavic region, Italians, Finnish, who all came out west as contract labor, and they were mostly Catholic. And I think that's consequently why some of their stories had been lost to time here in Utah history. But nonetheless, the story of Carbon County is much as the same as other coal mining regions of the country. It was hard and dangerous work, frequent explosions, cave-ins, you name it, they were living it. The story of the Schofield mine disaster came to me, this is paraphrasing Utah Phillips right here, the story of the Schofield mine disaster came to me from an old Finnish miner who was just a teenager when the event took place. He showed me the graveyard with its weathered wooden markers and then told me how a special train was arranged to transport the bodies of those not buried at Schofield. He recalls the people of the town watching from the hilltops as the train pulled out, and he said that was the longest and lonesomest train I ever saw. So the song that we're about to hear is called The Schofield Mine Disaster, and it is taken nearly word from word from this old miner's recollection. And it is, and Utah Phillips says it's more his story than it is mine. But here is Utah Phillips, and here's a little bit of Utah history for you.

That's local Utah musician Melissa Chelinski with a true tale of a miner here in Utah who went blind back in 1929 after a stick of dynamite misfired and left him totally blind, but he continued to mine up in Big Cottonwood Canyon for like 45 more years. Incredible tale. Another Utah musician before that was Stan Bronson, Border of the City from Down from the Mountain, some folk music from Blanding, Utah. Coming up next, we're just going to kind of bliss out with this Irish artist, Neil O'Connor, who goes by Ordnance Survey. Here's the track, Moving Statues. On the riverbank, this is KUAA 99.9 FM.

and Malawi. There's a train that comes from Zambia and Zimbabwe. There's a train that comes from Angola and Mozambique, from Lesotho, from Botswana, from Swaziland, from all the hinterlands of Southern and Central Africa. This train carries young and old African men who are conscripted to come and work on contract in the gold and mineral mines of Johannesburg and its surrounding

earth when they are digging and drilling for that shiny, mighty, evasive stone, or when they dish that mishmash mash food into their iron plates with the iron shovel, or when they sit in their stinky, funky, filthy, flea-ridden barracks and hostels, and they think about the loved ones they may never see again because they might already have been forcibly removed from where they last left them, or wantonly murdered in the dead of night by roving and marauding gangs of no particular origin, we are told. They think about their lands and their herds that were taken away from them with the gun and the bomb and the tear gas and the Gatling and the cannon. And when they hear that choo-choo train, a chugging and a pumping and a smoking and a pushing and a pumping, crying and a steaming and a chicken and a wah, wah, they always curse. And they curse the coal train that brought them to Johannesburg.

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Working. Check, check, check, check, mic check. Okay, yeah, hey folks. It's Al here on the riverbank. I was trying to come on after that little a cappella tune and the microphone fell off. Well, I think I got it screwed back on all right. Hey, it's community radio after all. And speaking of which, Radiothon is coming up October 14th through the 20th. We're doing a mid-week to midweek, so stay tuned. We're going to ask you to open your hearts and your wallets in October. Anywho, that's a little Devo, though, in the interim. Yeah, working in the coal mine. A fun little cover of that track right there. Also, we had our a cappella song for the evening with Cleo Reed. I've been out here hustling. Can't have a folk segment, can't have a folk show without a little a cappella. So thanks, Cleo Reed. And we also heard from Hugh Masekela and the tragic yet important tune with Stymella, the coal train. There it is right there, going around the bend. Yep. If you don't know, KUAA is stationed over at the crossroads of like 4 to 6 different train lines, kind of in the, not quite in the middle of the Y, but on the peripheral, and we like to watch the trains go by here in the station. All right, let's see. I think the next track I'm going to play is going to be one from Austin, Texas, working musician, artist, Croy, of Croy and the Boys. He is an electrician by trade, but keeps the Tejano and country music flowing. And he talks of workplace endeavors and just the life of a working musician. And then we'll hear a little tale about Nimrod Workman. And we'll go from there. Thanks for tuning in to the Riverbank here on KUAA 99.9 FM, and to everybody streaming on the interwebs at kuaafm.org. 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

0: Nimrod Workman is 84 years old, a retired coal miner and a staunch union man who spent a lifetime fighting for miners' rights. He was the man who fought and won the first battle with the mine owners for compensation for the killer disease, pneumoconiosis. All his life, as well as being a fighter and a father of 13 children, he's written and sung songs reflecting his work. One of his songs tells of the price he himself has paid for his years in the mines. It's called Black Lung Blues.
1: Went into my place this morning, and I got down on

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Saint Peter's gonna cry when I tell him the reason poor coal miner had to die with that pneumoconiosis.

When I get up in heaven, I'm gonna hug St. Peter's neck. When he tells old Paul I'm childless, writing him his black lung check. Kill that new

0: How old were you when you started working down the pit?
1: Well, I can remember I was about 14.

Nimrod Workman doing Black Lung Blues, and Layla Michaela with the Capitalist Blues here on KUAA. It's Labor Day after all. Yep. When I was making this playlist of sorts, I've got too much music as always. Somehow I got tangled up in my I got tangled up in my St. Patrick's Day playlist from years back, or a year ago, or sometime. I also did a Labor Day spectacular last year during Happy Hour, where we featured all kinds of stories about Joe Hill and labor movements in Utah and labor movements around the world, and also then transitioned to musicians who maybe stepped away from music to become working class, or that's just how their life ended up. One instance of that is Cleveland Francis, who wrote a beautiful, beautiful folk. Actually, we'll get on it since I'm talking about it. But he wrote a beautiful record and then shelved it. Well, released it, but it never really went anywhere. Called Beyond the Willow Tree. And he went on to become a heart surgeon and led medical schools and focused solely on his medical and professional career. But then back in like 2022, Forager Records has found this album and re-released it out to the world. And yeah, I just think he's got a phenomenal voice. And so we'll get on this one right here with It's Got to Get Better. And then stay tuned for the little folk tale. August folk tales were all about animals. September, we're going to be doing plants. We might just alternate back and forth, or we might read more. We'll see. But yeah, we'll be featuring a plant coming up soon. But here is Cleveland Francis with It's Got to Get Better on KUAA 99.9 FM.

Welcome back to the Riverbank. That was Esther Rose from the phenomenal record This Time Last Night. It could be because the album art is so incredible too. Just her sitting there with her acoustic guitar, seemingly in front of a campfire, but it could just be the flames of her passion for music sitting there in front. Anyways, Esther Rose with The Game. Kathy Mattea from a record called Coal came out in 2008 on Captain Potato Records. We heard the track Lawrence Jones. Sad tune about the death of coal mining. Well, yep, it's been Labor Day here on the Riverbank, and we've been featuring mostly songs about coal mining, both in the United States and abroad, and just mining in general. We've also heard tunes about the working class, labor movements, civil rights, what have you, all worthy of a Monday evening programming. Well, it's just about that time for a little folk tale. And I'm still figuring out how to... I wanted to talk about this specific plant here on Coal Mining Day. But we're still going to figure out the source of our plant tales. But today's plant is one known as spiderwort, or Tradescantia virginiana. It is a North American native wildflower. It produces three-petaled blooms in kind of different shades of colors, ranging from violet to pink and blue. Usually blooms mid-summer, May to June. It's not very tall. It can get up to about 3 feet tall, but is an herbaceous plant. But it has a deep history of use and meaning in North American culture. The name spiderwort may have derived from the spider-like web threads that are visible when you break the stem. It's also been used to treat various medicinal ailments, including infections, tummy aches, and a soothing wash or antibacterial. The young shoots of this plant, of the western spiderwort, all the spiderworts are this. Okay, yeah. Just talking about two different spiderworts. Species-wise is occidentalis. Tradescantia occidentalis is the western spiderwort. Same characteristics apply, but it's not virginiana, it's occidentalis. Needless to say, this plant is sometimes called the widow's tears due to the morning dew falling over, as I mentioned before, the spider part could come from the web-like threads of sap that are stretched out when a stem is snapped. But the main importance of this plant that I wanted to talk about is the tiny, tiny little hairs on the plant's stamens. They are sensitive to ionizing radiation. And so when they are exposed to different minerals and different conditions, then the flower itself can change colors. So the color of the flower of the western spiderwort changes based on the presence of radiation in the soil. So throughout the western United States, it's one that has been planted to check the radiation of uranium in the soil throughout all the uranium mine tailings in the western United States. We didn't get quite too much into the uranium mining today, but needless to say, that's a hot topic here in the West. And this western spiderwort, Tradescantia occidentalis, possesses this unique and unique characteristic that is it's a biological indicator
when it's exposed to different forms of radiation. So I thought it was fitting plant for today's coal mining episode and the mining episode. And be sure to look out for it in the foothills throughout the West. Lovely little plant. Well, got a couple more tracks for you. Coming up next, we're going to hear the tune Silver River by Shin Goose into Railroad Earth doing their version of Peggy O. Thanks for tuning in to KUAA.

That was Railroad Earth doing their take on Peggy O, which originally is an old Irish traditional tune called Fenario that Robert Hunter and Jerry Garcia pinned additional verses to make Peggy O. That was live at Strings and Soul back in 2015. With the late, great Andy Gosling. Well, well, well. Salt Lake City Music Reality is just now rolling in. And they think they have a special guest coming into the station tonight. It's always a good time on Salt Lake City Music Reality. And I know tonight will be like other nights. They'll be chopping it up about music and good things and live local music. They are from 10 to midnight tonight. But you've been listening to The Riverbank here on KUAA Radio. You can catch me every Monday from 7 to 10 p.m. See you on the shore. Be kind to one another. Thanks for tuning in. Peace in the valley.

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2: Oh, yeah.
3: Thanks for tuning in, everybody. We have it's a real special day today for us here at Salt Lake City Music Reality. So special that while Jerry D lets our guest in, I'm busting out our most important song. This is one that you've all heard before, one that we know you like a lot, based on how much you hear this around town. This is Musor playing a song called Torture. Let's listen.

0: So, thanks everybody for tuning in. That was Mewsor, one of my very, very favorite bands in town, playing, well, I don't know if it is a new song. It could be one of their older songs, actually. It's probably one of their first songs, now that I think about it. It's called Torture. We're just typing in the computers still. Love everyone tuning in. Whoa, I'm looking at the computer. That song got a lot of listens. Like I said, it's one of the favorite songs. It's obviously one of everyone's favorite songs. I can't believe it. And I think it's even a little bit longer than that usually. We're just barely getting it together. We have Nikki VA in the studio with us for the first half of our show or so. Till he can't stand it for one more second, then he's gonna leave. And Jerry D is just kind of like basically the master engineer, so it's getting everything together. I just flew in, and on the airplane I saw The Mandalorian and Grogu, which is a kind of unbelievable movie. And I think you're kind of like the Mandalorian, Jerry D.
1: This is the way.
0: Well, not from the movie, not from the show. From the show, he's like some religious zealot. It sucks. From the show, he's like a caring, like it's all about wearing your seatbelt and stuff like that. So Nick, what's your name, and what are you going to represent today? To everyone listening at home, something amazing.
2: My name's...
0: Wait, where'd it go? How about now?
2: Can you hear me now?
0: Yeah.
2: My name's Nikki VA, and I'm representing Far Out Fest 6. It's this weekend.
0: What? Ooh. What, on Saturday? Not Friday?
2: Saturday, yes. This when? Saturday, September 12th.
0: How early does it start?
2: It starts as early as 4 p.m. when the doors open.
0: Is Golden Cudgel playing?
2: They sure are.
0: Is the Tau Ensemble playing?
2: They sure are.
0: Who else?
2: Brutalist is playing.
0: Brutalist?
2: Jacob T. Skeen is playing.
0: Oh my, that's just like, that sounds like Portals Festival 2.
2: Well, there 3. Was some overlap.
0: Who but, else?
2: Chigoya is playing. Whoa. The Muskies are
0: Holy
2: playing.
0: Holy cow.
2: Who else is playing? I will be playing in a new project.
0: Go on.
2: Tomper is playing.
0: What's the new project called?
2: Oh, Castilleja. It's going to be groovy organ music.
1: Wow. You know what? I was Slow biking surf. Around the other day, just around town on a green bike.
0: Yes, Mandalorian
1: and
0: style.
1: And I was listening to Bandcamp, like my music feed, and then this beautiful song comes up, and I'm like, oh, this is making me feel so good. Then I realized, I looked at it, and it was like, oh my goodness, it's this new project.
2: Wow. Which song was that?
1: Isn't it just a single? Or
2: there are two tracks.
1: Okay. Whatever track played, just by default.
2: Nice.
1: It was just a total surprise, and I was really happy about it.
0: Oh, that's wonderful.
2: Well, thanks for listening on accident.
1: Yeah, of course.
0: Let's just get right on with the show. I don't think we need much more introduction, except that let's talk about the songs we're going to play and what they mean to what's going to happen this weekend. And does it smell weird in here, you guys? Well, airplanes are like a...
1: Oh, yeah.
0: They're like
1: a leather locker?
0: Like a tube of leather, basically. So it's like you came out of a leather dungeon. If you ever get off the airplane, that's what it smells like.
1: I can only smell my jacket, which I've been trying to wash the gasoline smell.
0: Whoa, from what?
1: I don't know.
0: Riding your motorbike?
1: I think
0: motorbike?
1: It's just from when I bought it. I bought it used, and it just came with this smell.
2: Freebie, nice.
0: Does anyone have any extreme enthusiasm they got to share? I'm bottling mine up.
1: I'll bottle with you.
0: Okay. You had a nice weekend, though?
1: Yeah.
0: Pretty good.
1: I'm on my weekend.
0: Oh, okay.
1: So I'm riding high.
0: You? Yeah. Nikki? Good weekend?
2: It was great, yeah.
0: What happened this weekend?
2: Mostly just preparation.
0: Oh, yeah. You're just... Okay.
2: Yeah.
0: You're just like the guy... That one guy who organized Woodstock in the documentary. Just like working.
2: Yeah. Just like that guy.
1: I heard that somebody bought the VIP experience.
2: Yes. The VIP hot tub seats at Far Out Fest have been claimed. So wow. Now everyone else there can see people in a hot tub and know where they could have been.
0: How much did they cost?
2: It was $200.
1: That's a good deal.
2: But that's split between four people. So, you know. And there are perks. There are benefits. I'm going to make it worth every penny.
0: Oh, that's unbelievable. Can they all face the stage?
2: No, some of the hot tub seats will be facing the other way.
0: Well, it just goes to show.
1: Get really close.
2: They could sit. They could arrange themselves in a way where everyone sees the stage, but it may not be.
1: That sounds cute.
0: Well, that's amazing. I shouldn't say. And I have a nickname for hot tubs. I shouldn't say it.
1: Well, no, you should.
0: Hot dog water.
1: We're a lot like pork.
0: Yeah. Don't we taste most like pork out of any other animal?
1: Yes. We're long pork.
0: What's the yeah?
1: That was used.
0: Jeez, okay. So, anyways, that last song was, I'm crossing that off the list. That was Musor playing "Torture," which, judging by our computer numbers, is a beloved song.
1: It's maybe one of the most played songs in history.
0: Yeah, probably. Well, yeah, since 1994. Since grunge got invented. What about the, what do you have? What did you bring?
2: I brought, do you want me to play it right now?
0: Well, I think you mentioned that you had an overarching theme, which was...
2: I'm going to play exclusively recordings from Far Out Fests of old.
0: Of the past, of which there are six, right?
2: There are five.
0: Oh, this one's number six?
2: We are on number six.
0: Yeah, so there's five...
2: So I'm going to play something from Far Out Fest 4, the very first band that played, the Archipelagos.
0: Who recorded this?
1: I remember this quite well.
2: This video is available on YouTube, but this is actually a board recording, so this is coming from the mixer, and so it's going to sound...
0: I've played
2: really
0: recordings
2: good.
0: From this. I've played recordings of this performance.
2: Because
0: someone else has a collection of Far Out Fest 4.
2: I've heard that.
0: Set the scene.
2: The scene is a beautiful backyard in...
0: It's kind of Red Butte style.
2: West Salt Lake City.
0: That one particularly was kind of Red Butte style. I was actually kind of blown away.
2: Yeah, this was when the stage was still in the driveway.
0: Mm-hmm.
2: I had this idea that if all the speakers were facing my house, that it would help the noise a little bit, and it does not matter. So
0: There's a lot of like a picnic, like, you know, Red Butte dinner style.
2: Uh-huh. It's a very blanket and cooler friendly venue, just much like Red Butte.
0: Mm-hmm. Okay, I guess
1: lot.
0: We should listen to it. Do you have it plugged into the what was that, Jerry?
1: Gotha on lot.
0: Yep, the gopher was on the lawn.
2: Oh yes.
0: Uh huh. How's your trees?
2: They're getting bigger. I don't think you could park there anymore. Yeah.
0: Yeah. Well, I ran over all those stones, I remember.
2: Yeah, the yard looks almost completely different than this. This year, also, my old garage was... I debuted as a stage, and it was so hot in there that I think everyone was hallucinating when they would walk out of it. So I'll play some from those performances as well.
0: Okay, let's hear this. Okay. I gotta make sure it works.
2: Oh, auxiliary yeah, maybe turn one. It down first. I don't know how loud it is.
0: Okay, I'll try to catch it. We'll start it over if anything goes wrong.
3: It's a real pleasure to be here. We are Archipelagos. Thanks again to everybody who organized it. Thanks again to Nikki VA, everybody, Haifa Productions, for being here. It's gonna be a great one. Far Out Fest 2024. Here we go.

0: guess I have a really important question, which is, how's your music careers? Has it morphed into this expression?
1: Yeah.
0: Because you mentioned you started at zero on the game, and then you're trying to like have a career arc, basically.
1: Yeah. So I'm an amateur magician. Cassandra's way better than me. But I did grow up playing in bands and that kind of thing. Uh-huh. And those have always been my passions, is writing music, writing poetry, and programming. And eventually we just had the idea to kind of combine it and to tell the journey. We felt like a lot of games don't really tell the journey of being a struggling artist. A lot of people give you the power fantasy of you're already up on stage, you got to deal with whatever. We wanted to do it like you're kind of a nobody artist and let people like express themselves, write their own music, craft their own music, and then end up on stage.
2: Yeah, so in terms of the music career, I wouldn't say it's like very, very successful artist. Like, it depends on how you describe it, like how many fans do you have. But we do make friends with like bands, for example, like Psycho Stick. Like, we're really good friends with them, and then they have like they're way ahead of in music career than us.
1: Yeah, so they're professionals.
2: We do. Uh-huh. Yeah, like Josh from Psycho Stick kind of help us with some sound engineering. But we've been also like you know, like we're good friends, so they've been telling us how's the like touring band's life is like.
1: Yeah.
2: And then we kind of draw some inspiration from that as well.
0: From their experience. Yep. Is there how do you describe success in the video game? Like, as your character.
1: Yeah, so part of the inspiration for the game is something like Civilization, where there's different victory conditions. You know, in Civ, you can play the game how you want to. You can go for a military or diplomatic or cultural victory.
0: Uh-huh.
1: We determine success in ours kind of in the same way. Like, every time you play it, a new world generated, and you can play the game if you want to be the best recording artist. You can focus on just spending money on your recording and not really care about the rhythm part. Or if you really love the rhythm part, you can funnel all your resources into being the best on stage. It has a lot of role-playing game elements. So we try to keep it interesting where, you know, people can play it how they want and it doesn't get boring.
0: Uh-huh.
3: Yeah.
4: Okay. So that was those two talking about the game that they made that they thought was a fun expression of a cool description of the musician's path.
3: Huh.
4: And it was really fun to talk to him because we were like, this is the path we're on. This is our path. This is finally a video game for us. Did it sound interesting?
5: We were watching the trailer as the interview was going, and it looks very interesting. There's like some relationships drama. You actually write songs.
4: That was the one thing I forgot to ask him, if like your bandmates quit all the time. Or if you're like a bad band leader, your bandmates
3: I bet it's
4: don't
3: possible.
4: Like you. I'm sure it's in there. Okay. What do you got, Nikki?
3: Okay. First, I want to say that I'm going to give away 2 tickets to Firefest if you call in while this song is playing, or after the song is done, call in. During the song, call in and tell us what this song is a cover of. The name of the song that we're covering in this recording. This is a recording from Far Out Fest 3 by the Boot Scootin' Brother Boys Band.
4: Uh-huh. Covering
3: A song
4: by
3: a famous artist.
4: Okay, so
3: you tell us artist or the song, or if you don't know, call in, just say you want the tickets, and we'll see how we're feeling.
4: So the phone number is 385-528-1129. 385-528-1129. 385-528-1129. 385-528-1129. And if the light better not go off, because you have to hear the song first.
3: Okay, here's the song, everyone. Boot Scoot.

0: Brother boys band at Far Out Fest 3?
1: I did finish the lyrics to this song. Hold on. The mumbling will be deliberate. So that's part of
0: One minute.

0: awesome. Well, we're out of tickets now. Who's going to call in?
1: I love those yelps.
2: No one's calling.
0: Yeah, we're waiting to see who recognized that song. Anybody?
2: Two free tickets.
0: How much are these tickets cost?
2: $15 each.
0: $15? Someone's got to call in.
1: Or text. Dun, dun, dun, call or text dun, dun, dun. If you knew what that
2: you can text
1: was.
2: The number.
1: You could text it if you're a friend of...
0: Well, this is for the general public, too. 385-528-1129. But if anybody knows and can't dial a phone, I mean, that's actually probably lots of people who know the answer and can't dial a phone.
2: Is that a deep cut? I don't know much about that artist.
1: You know, more people are going to know it because of a film that came out recently.
0: Mm. What's the film? Let's do a clue.
2: In the trailer, there was... the trailer heavily featured a certain tape recorder. 4-track home studio tape recorder.
0: 4-track?
2: And it made them more expensive on eBay.
0: 4-track?
2: Yeah.
1: It's a great clue.
0: What? I don't know what it is. It's not Galaxy Squadron 3.
2: I think, what's the quote?
0: Whatever it's called.
2: It says he recorded this whole album on this.
0: The Jeff Buckley documentary?
2: It was Jeff Buckley.
0: That's what he did.
1: Well, if we give away too many clues or try to figure it out too much, the people won't figure it out themselves.
0: Huh.
2: Yeah, call in. Think of all those things we just said while Jeremy plays a song.
0: Yeah, keep thinking that through.
1: Okay, here is The Check-In playing a cover as well.
0: Again,
1: this one
0: you'll
1: probably figure out much quicker.
0: Oh, yeah.

0: That was the check-in doing, you guessed it, The Pretender by Foo Fighters.
1: That was amazing. That sounded really cool. I have another one. I can't talk about anything. There's one left, you guys.
0: What flavor?
1: Cherry.
0: That's my favorite.
1: Here you go.
0: Thank you.
1: This is another snippet of... This is just another person talking about a video game that they'd made. But this one I thought was interesting because... as all traditional... A lot of video games, not all, but it's quite common for them traditionally to be mortality dramas. Where there's death involved. It's like you just, you know, there's a lot of death for the character. It's like a death role play. This game kind of expands on that a little bit in kind of a cool way, which is something I'd kind of seen before, but just conceptually, but not in, I've never seen anyone make a video game about this. So let's listen to the maker of Dungeon Lurker talk about it for a second. And this is a side-scrolling beat-em-up that kind of has takes place in different kind of arenas. So it's not really side-scrolling, it's just everywhere scrolling. It's wherever you are scrolling. Let's listen.
2: I love those kind of games. I also love beat-em-ups. Our previous game was a beat-em-up called Dawn of the Monsters. It was a kaiju beat-em-up, so you're destroying cities and things like that. But the actual, like, you know, core idea of the game came from a personal story, which is that growing up, I loved playing games with a friend of mine. That's something. We bonded by playing games together. And shortly, I mean, like, once we got to high school, he moved to a different city, I moved to a different city. Shortly after high school, he got sick, he passed away. Many years later, maybe 10 years later, I go to my parents' house, I'm digging through my old consoles, and I hook them up just to, you know, get that trip down memory lane, and his save data was still in those games.
3: Huh?
2: And that was like a weird 21st century type of grieving, and it's something that I think is common, you know? Like, I think we've all, at the very least, got a social media profile from someone who's passed on that's still around. So I wanted to make a game about this idea of digital ghosts.
3: So that's what you're expressing with this.
2: But I also just, like, the game's meta story is important, and it's integrated into the gameplay. But, like, we're a studio that's known for action games. So, like, this is a full-fat action game. It's not just a means to an end to tell the story. Uh-huh. It's got, you know, like, 30-plus levels. It's got...
3: So that's also what you're trying to express.
2: Yeah.
3: Is that.
2: And it's integrated in. Like, it's part of the game and the gameplay, so...
4: Yeah. Right, I got a question. So with the system, the Eclipse system, are there other titles... that are going to be coming out under it. Is this turning into its own, like, meta genre of a system that you might see something like that and think, hey, I remember seeing that, but it never existed?
2: I'd love that. I mean, if this game does well, I'd love to make more Eclipse System 32 games.
4: Yeah. Anyway, this is... Wow, it's fascinating. Okay, keep going.
3: Okay, well, where can we... It's on wish list. On what's the future for this project?
2: So this is going to come out next year. Right now, we've only announced it for Steam, but, like, if you look at our history of where we release games, we kind of do everything. You can check it out on Steam now. There's a demo available now. There, you can wishlist it and all that stuff. We have a website, dungeonlurker.com. It's also set up like a 90s, like, GeoCity website.
4: Oh, man. Okay.
2: Check us out on socials.
3: How long have you been working on this?
2: We've been working on it since last October.
3: How many people are involved?
2: It's a 9-person team.
3: Oh.
1: That Eclipse 32 system is the fictional game machine that you play the game on. as the game is haunted by the saves in the game. He didn't really make that clear. That's what happened in his real life, but that's what happens in the game too. What would happen if you died, Jerry D? Where would you still live?
0: Where would my spirit manifest?
1: Where would you live
0: my
1: forever?
0: Hard drive?
1: On your hard drive of your computer?
0: Into my archive?
1: On a cloud?
0: I've got my hard drive here.
1: Oh yeah, that's right.
0: Western Digital.
1: In computer times, you don't want to go to the cloud when you die. You want to go stay on your computer. But in old times, everybody wanted to go to the cloud when they died. Not the...
0: Right.
1: The lava.
0: I'll just stick with my information. Thank you.
1: It's different now. Okay, what do you got, Nikki? What? Oh, yeah, take this.
5: This is from Far Out Fest 4 again. Another board recording. This one is from Freakbuck, which is a band that I was drumming in this performance.
1: Oh, can I say something to the public?
5: Yes.
1: Matt is the boss of Freakbuck. And just to say out loud, did you know that I'm a professional restaurant piano player?
5: Yes.
1: Well, he was, since I was out of town, he was going to do that job tonight. And I was really excited that he was going to do it, and he was going to do it all night through the 7 to 9 dinner section, which is really difficult. And I was so excited that he was going to take the opportunity to do that. And I arranged it, and it turns out the restaurant was closed. So anyway, so sorry, Matt. Public apology.
5: Wow. It would have been really great for those people if it was open, though.
1: Yeah, it would have been great. And once you hear Freakbuck, you'll know exactly.
5: Yes. I believe the song is called Tell Her.
1: Ooh.
5: By Freakbuck. Far Out Fest 4.

0: Thank you.
1: Wow. Nikki, tell us a little bit more about that band. What an interesting sound.
2: Freak Butt.
1: Fantastic.
2: Wow. Incredible. Matt on the keys. Ivy playing bass. In that performance, Art from the Archipelagos is also playing guitar.
1: Mm-hmm. And then... Excellent.
2: Some horn players.
1: And you were rocking the drums.
2: I was trying my best.
1: What a cool band. Okay, what do we got, Jerry D? Gosh.
0: I
1: wish they were playing at Far Out Fest again. Oh, sorry. Band just sweeps me away.
0: I played a show with Chalk at Urban Lounge.
1: This weekend?
0: This week, yeah.
1: This week?
0: It was on Friday.
1: Oh. Friday night at the Herb?
0: Holy fourth. Cow. And we played Nicole Kanaan's album release show. So here's one of the tracks from that album, performed by Nicole Kanaan and band, called Pyramid.

0: Unbelievable.
1: Nicole Kanon, Pyramid, live from Urban Lounge, from their new album.
2: That's amazing. Unbelievable. I'm just going to jump right into it. I hope that all the music lovers out there have the imagination to listen to another video game artist talking about their piece. This is kind of challenging musically, I guess. But this is the lead programmer talking about a game called The Box is Alive. Or it might just be Box is Alive. I bet it's The Box is Alive. But you'll see through this interview, there's an admission, which happens every time, an admission that the avatar is a true avatar and is a representation of the programmer. Let's listen.
3: What is your name and what are you showing here today?
4: My name is Nabil Awaida. We are showing the game called The Box is Alive. It's a 3D physics platformer where you play as a sentient box. In our universe, Amazon shuts down and boxes are very tired of waiting, so they start doing their own deliveries. It's a very unique platformer because, one, we have two different jump buttons. Since a box has two different set of openings or flaps, each one gets its own exclusive jump button. Ah. And you have to manage both of them while rotating the box in the air.
3: So it jumps, a lot of bunny hops. It jumps by flipping out one or two flaps, both flaps.
4: Both flaps on each side.
3: Yeah. Yeah.
4: So, and that each side gets its own jump button, basically, and it's fully based
3: on top of the box and the bottom of the box.
4: Yes,
3: yeah, exactly. I got it.
4: Each one gets a jump button, and it's based on how you angle the box itself.
3: Uh-huh.
4: Like, it's not a typical jump like in platforms where you always jump at this arch, right?
3: Uh-huh.
4: It's more so directly influenced by how you're angling the box and how the flaps are facing the floor.
3: And then it's an obstacle course that you have to navigate through with physics.
4: Yes.
3: What are some of the environments that you have to deliver yourself through?
4: In this universe, Amazon monopolized all kinds of shipping, so they own construction, they own manufacturing. So you see levels that reflect that kind of world. Level 1 is you escaping an abandoned shipping facility. Level 2 is
2: a little cut here coming up.
4: An unfinished bridge because they never got the materials and the construction materials to finish it. Level 3 is you going through a sewer that got damaged and got flooded. There we used the gimmick of buoyancy physics,
3: uh-huh,
4: where the box and platform sort of act like a basketball, where the deeper it goes down, the faster it shoots back up.
3: Uh-huh.
4: And level 4, we're in the world to do with the game.
3: What was your original inspiration for this game? What led you into this concept? Is there anything is any of this game drawn from life?
4: Drawn from life?
3: Yeah.
5: Personal. So it seems
3: Is there anything you're trying to express personally?
5: Yeah, it seems there's a Amazon disdain a little bit.
3: There's some politics, and there's also...
5: Yeah, does that bleed over from, are you from Seattle? Did any of you work with Amazon, and is this a F you?
3: Or had your package stolen or something?
5: I don't know.
3: Is any of that... Is there anything of that you have to speak to?
4: I would say, a lot. I do critique Amazon, but I'm also critiquing the user of Amazon.
5: Oh.
4: We all love to be ooh, Amazon is bad, but all of us still really use it a lot. Yep. All of us still order it. All of us go to Whole Foods.
5: Yeah.
4: So we're also part of the problem. And this game, it's not very obvious to the box characters themselves, but we try to showcase this via the messaging and the environment.
3: Uh-huh.
4: For example, I work a day job. We all do this
3: uh-huh.
4: part-time.
5: Yeah.
4: And I get to see a lot of Amazon boxes, and one idea that really stuck to me is this one box that has written on it, "Without you, we are empty inside."
3: Uh-huh.
4: And so this game has a lot of talks and a lot of ideas about what is purpose.
5: Yeah, there you go.
4: The main villain shuts down Amazon because he doesn't like how Amazon treats its boxes, or i.e. its workers.
3: Uh-huh.
4: But the box itself doesn't have a purpose anymore now that Amazon is gone. So you know,
5: what's the purpose? What drives the box?
4: Exactly.
5: Yeah.
4: So we're dwelling on all of these ideas. And us as game developers now, we didn't get a job in the industry after graduating from a lot of courses, doing a lot of stuff.
3: Uh-huh.
4: So
3: you're like the box.
4: Basically. Very basically, yes.
5: So we are all the box.
4: Exactly. Exactly.
5: Whoa, philosophical.
3: Wow. Yeah. All doing your own labor, trying to get delivered.
4: Yep, 100%.
3: In a system that was supposed to deliver you magically.
4: 100%. Like, you think systems are good, but, like, none of them are set up to help us in a way.
3: Wow.
5: So.
3: Excellent. Is there anything about this, last question, is there anything about this project that's kind of your personal masterpiece as the programmer?
4: We really love the movement system. I'm a big fan of platformers with platforming tech, and we were really able to express it in this game, and there's a lot of player expression with the skill you get out of this game, so that's something I'm really proud of. I'm sure everybody here has a kind of personal masterpiece in the game.
3: Uh-huh.
4: Like Elisa, her animator, was able to give personality to an inanimate object.
5: Yeah, that's hard to do.
4: Yeah.
5: Rectangle.
4: Like a box of all things. Like,
5: yeah.
4: Like if you look there, there's the trailer now. Like we are doing different skins.
5: Uh-huh.
4: Tasia is the environmental artist who works with our environmental artist in Denmark, Osvaldo. They were able to flesh out all these environments. Kito is our level designer. He was able to make these crazy levels. Like this is the sewer level.
5: Uh-huh.
4: This is the level in the...
5: oh, that's the one you
4: the
5: described.
4: The air container. Yep.
5: Uh-huh.
4: This is the level in the unfinished bridge. The dance. Like, Elisa made this dance. So, like, all of us really have a part of each other in this game. And we're just very happy. The main inspirations are, like, games like I Am Bread. And we all grew up with PS1 and PS2. So, like, Hakum is, like, Crash Bandicoot. Where they were all very silly and just very fun.
3: Uh-huh.
4: That's the kind of energy I want to be able to get through this game.
5: I love it. Love it.
2: That was that was someone talking about The Box is Alive, a political game about
1: how all systems fail.
2: How all systems fail, exactly, and about how Monopoly works. Not the game. What are you looking up, Jerry D? Ludicrous.

0: Why do you gotta be so political?
1: Far Out Fest 6 is happening this weekend.
2: It is.
1: Saturday. We have VIP loungers to observe. What other things are we expecting to see happen during the festival?
2: The production, there's going to be pyrotechnics. Ooh. This year.
1: Oh my goodness.
2: Real live.
3: By WD-40?
2: Pyrotechnics. Well, I'm not going to spoil it, but...
3: Okay.
1: That's all I need to hear.
3: Is there any audio visuals?
2: This is Stadium of Fire level.
3: Is that... I hope it's not House of Fire. audio visuals by Freakin' Steve, Far Out Nikki. Who, will you scroll up on that?
1: Odd Visual?
3: Just Odd everything. Visual. Let's read the whole thing. Odd Visual. Scroll up to the bands again. Let's read them. Brutalust, Jacob T. Skeen, Muskies, Chagoya, Tomper, Castileja. Did I say that right?
1: Go on.
3: Mm-hmm. Room! Golden Cudgel, Asher Bay.
1: Go on.
3: Boss of Sunhouse.
1: I just got really, really scared.
3: Boss of Sunhouse. Tao Ensemble. And then there... is it haunted?
1: Just get it over with.
3: I don't know who this... I don't know what that even means.
1: Please just say it.
3: I think there's a band called One Disgruntled Ghost or something. And One... I don't know that band.
1: It's just really scary.
3: Oh my gosh.
2: Don't be scared. There is going to be one ghost.
3: How do you know? You got the Ouija?
2: I've been communicating with the other side.
3: Do you know what a ports are?
2: A ports?
3: Yeah. A ports are like where you say like, if you're real.
1: A portent?
3: Send me an object like the pocket watch that you died with, and then it appears. It's called a ports.
2: Really?
3: Mm-hmm.
2: I've been doing that.
3: Oh my gosh. I don't believe in that kind of stuff.
2: Listen, the first people out there that call in and give me their home address, I'll mail them 2 tickets to Far Out Fest. So call in.
3: 385-528-1129. 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Let's chant it. 385-528-1129. Call. If you're driving, pull over. Hand it to your co-pilot. What do you have next, Nikki? That is in another hype piece. A celebration piece for the last one, and a hype piece for the Saturday.
2: Yeah. Celebration piece of Far Out Fest 4. This is Kid Kowali, who played in the previous garage stage. Oh, this video is also on YouTube. You can go watch it for yourself.
3: I saw this.
2: Kid Kowali live at Far Out Fest 4.
4: Any time of the day, and make your day more creamy and delicious with Coffee Casablanca.

0: That sounds amazing. The Garage sounds amazing. Kid Quali sounds amazing as always. Great laughter.
1: That was one of the...
0: Wow.
1: That was probably the most popular set of that year.
0: Oh, really?
1: The one I got the most comments on, for sure. Everyone said, who was that?
0: Oh, wow. You put Kid Quali on the map. The Fire Fest 4. Unbelievable. What do you got, Jerry D?
2: I'm going to play All Systems Fail to honor The Box Is Alive.
0: Yes. Yes. Do you have a song called Amazon?
2: No.

0: all systems fail. Wow.
1: Yeah, that was in dedication to The Box is Alive.
0: Where was that recording from again?
1: Aces High.
0: Oh, yeah, that's right. I love that band. Lay that chord on me again. Oh, I already got it. Okay, let's see. Okay, I think this is my last one of these things. This is, I actually do have a couple of these, but this one is called Space Disco Outlaw. And this one, if you listen close, there's some real enlightening little tidbits in here that I found really exciting. And before, I guess while you listen to this, the demo material that was being shown on the screen for this video game was like a spaceship getting away, and then there was a giant spaceship chasing it. And the spaceship that was chasing it just was an office. It was the shape of an office building with jets. And I don't think he really articulates this in the interview as well as I understood it from all the pictures, which is that you play as someone who quit their job, went to space, and then all these other spaceships are trying to get you, and it's all your coworkers trying to get you to go back to work. So let's listen to this.
2: What is the concept behind Space Disco Outlaw?
3: Yeah, it's a music-based sci-fi heaven game. And so it's an auto shooter. But our unique twist is that all the weapons are instruments. And so every instrument has that unique cadence that is timed perfectly with the music. And so the whole point is to pick a set of instruments that you want to really play in concert with the music you hear in the game.
4: So you load up all the instruments, and then you listen, and then it plays out. You listen to it out.
3: So in between waves of enemies, you're able to select different instruments, and you actually get a preview, something I call audition. And so you see a little preview window of not only what the instrument does, so you can see how it fires, but you get to hear its cadence. So you get to really understand how fast it's firing.
4: Do you know the game, iPhone game where you make where all the monsters are on the island and you make them do a choir?
3: I'm not familiar. No.
4: It's called Monster Island or something. I can't remember. And you collect monsters and then they add different voices to the.
3: Oh, that's.
4: I was wondering if you maybe that.
3: I'm
4: had
3: not
4: anything
3: familiar.
4: To do.
3: No.
2: So what type of genre of a game would you call this?
3: Yeah, so it is Bullet Heaven. That is the main genre. And so
4: well,
3: that
4: what
3: is
4: does Bullet Heaven mean?
3: Bullet Heaven, so there's two types, they're very similar. There's some concept of Bullet Hell that people are familiar with, where all the enemies
4: Absolutely.
3: Are firing at you.
4: Uh-huh.
3: In this case, you flip that script, and you're the one firing at all the enemies.
4: Oh.
3: So it is a little bit more relaxing in that regard. You just have to avoid damage and collect resources, and we're auto-firing and attacking the enemies for you. So it's more of a Heaven aspect.
4: I see. What was the inspiration for that mechanic where you're gonna like what's the inspiration for the musical expression?
3: Purely that I wanted an amazing soundtrack for the game, and so I got my business partner essentially out of retirement and said, will you make music for a game? He said, let's actually make a music-based, music-themed game. And I had the idea for the genre that I wanted a Bullet Heaven. I find them relaxing, something you can just chill out and vibe to on the couch. And so then we just combined those ideas together and really went full hard on the music aspect. So everywhere we can, everything is to the beat. Even when you take damage and you get to low health, the low health indicator is actually going to the beat, and it feels more like a heartthrob. Everything is timed.
4: Unbelievable. Where can we see this project?
3: Yeah, we released yesterday being September 4th.
4: Uh-huh.
3: On Steam. We are on Steam for PC and macOS right now. It is $5, but it's a 20% discount for the next 9 days, down to $4.
4: What's the future of the project?
3: We are going to be full Apple ecosystem in the next couple weeks. The only thing I need to finish is the touch capabilities, which are 90% there. It already works on tvOS. And then I'll be adding achievements for Steam, which will then allow me to go to consoles. So I'll be going for Xbox, PlayStation, and Switch.
4: What tools did you use to make the piece?
3: Yeah, so with the music, it was all done with Ableton. And then for the actual assets in the game, I use Affinity to make the vectors for the sprites. And then everything is built using Unity. So everything is done with scripts for the enemies, and then we have managers for all the game systems, and then all the shaders I built in Unity itself.
4: Last question. What about this piece makes it your masterpiece?
3: It's the first game we've made. So that accomplishment alone.
4: How long did it take to make?
3: About a year and a half. We were probably dedicating 12 to 14 hours a day on this. But it was a passion project. A little easier when the boss is so awesome.
4: Do you have any other masterpieces? Like
3: anything else planned, essentially? Or?
4: And both, for future and past. Is there any other?
3: I guess the story of the game is my meta story is that...
4: Yeah, this is what I want to know.
3: Yeah, you're a corporate drone who's bored at work and kind of falls asleep on their station, and they discover a mysterious signal, and they turn out to be music, and you are not allowed to have music at your workplace.
4: Uh-huh.
3: And you decide to quit and pursue that signal, pursue your passion. And so I came from that corporate environment about 20 years at Microsoft, actually.
4: Uh-huh.
3: And launched multiple products to millions, but it just was soul-sucking. This was this was my passion project. That I wanted to build something for myself that was my own rules.
4: So a documentary game,
3: sure.
4: Right?
3: Yeah, in the sense.
5: Sure.
2: Yeah. Hey, and also, this being a bullet heaven.
3: Yeah.
2: Would you say this also falls in the realm of actually being a shoot 'em up shmup?
3: Yes. I had to think about it, but yes.
2: Philosophically, I think it belongs
3: yes.
2: there, yeah.
3: Yeah, philosophically, yes.
2: Point, counterpoint.
4: Oh, sure. I heard
2: from someone saying, background signal?
4: There's one thing, if there's a scrolling background... It provides that its function is the narrative.
3: Oh, interesting.
4: That's kind of one kind of facet of the term.
0: That was the creator of Space Disco Outlaw talking about the video game that is a description of his career in software development and his attempt to escape.
1: I feel like you're the Nardwar of video games.
0: What's that? What's that? I don't know what that is.
1: Do you know Nardwar?
0: I can't remember.
6: Yeah, I know Nardwar.
1: Nardwar just like will throw out facts or knowledge and just be like, and then their interviewers are just like, whoa. Wow.
0: Who is it? Is it a person?
1: He's a person.
0: Music. Is that an insult or is that
6: journalist?
1: It's not an insult.
0: Oh. Could be. What do you think of my interview skills?
1: They're cool.
0: Duh. I'm like, duh. There's another question I was
1: ultimate perspective. I'm just saying that.
0: Okay. Well, I was trying to get every designer to admit that even if they didn't even mean to, if they work on something for a whole couple years, they turn into it. But, you know.
6: So you were interviewing with an agenda.
0: Yeah, I had an agenda. I was trying to get it boiled down to that. But, hey, speaking of, so you've been working really hard on Far Out Fest 6 and Far Out Fest... in general, you know, all 6 years of it.
6: Mm-hmm.
0: And what was your original, like, motivation for that? Like, why did you think of that in the first place? Why did you think that would be a good idea?
6: My brother asked me one day, he's like, are we going to do Far Out Fest in the yard? And at that point, I had not even conceived of the idea of it. And I was like, what are you talking about? He's like, he's like, the festival you're going to throw in the yard. And I had not ever planned this. So I think he just had a dream. It was like right when he woke up, he like still had it. And he was like in a dreamlike state.
0: Just thought it would be okay.
6: And he was
0: and that kind of gave you permission to go outside your house and do it?
6: And do a Far Out Fest.
0: Then what happened?
6: And then I...
0: Because it's developed in a very specific direction.
6: Yes. I just kept doing it for 5 years.
0: Well, it's a little... How many porta potties do you really need?
6: There's calculators online. They're like, how long's the event?
1: Wow.
0: Hey, is there any?
1: I have a question. Yeah. So, like, do you have a brand that you go with for your porta potties?
6: I own my own porta potties now.
0: What is your brand? I remember it. What's the name?
6: A Porta Palaces.
1: Oh, that's great.
0: Porta Palaces.
6: Yeah.
1: I mean, I didn't know that brand. I only know of, like, Honey Bucket.
6: Yes, that's sort of big potty.
1: Okay, that's big potty. Okay.
6: They're pricey, but they do. It's sort of the Cadillac of porta potties.
1: Okay. I see what's going on.
6: They're always... I've never been in a Honey Bucket that was, like, destroyed, you know?
0: Porta Palace is good.
6: Pretty nice.
0: Porta Palace is a great... That sounds great.
1: Oh, Porta Palace is the orange?
6: Well, mine are, see, they're all, they have custom paint jobs.
1: Okay.
6: At the festival, you'll see some custom porta palaces.
0: I kind of remember them being a little kind of like decorated.
6: Yep, yeah. There's lights on the inside.
1: Yes, I remember this, yes.
0: Once I played a concert on one of the coolest stages I've ever played, and your porta potty company put porta potties around the stage. So instead of playing on the coolest stage I'd ever played, I was actually playing to the back of your company's porta potties. Do you remember that?
6: Where was this?
0: It was at the 6th and 6th, the 666 Pavilion, which is like one of the best places to play possible.
6: Oh, yeah.
0: And it was the Demons. It was one of our first, you know, real shows.
6: Well, it was one of those nights where everyone at 6 and 6 decides to book an event.
0: So they needed the porta potties.
6: They needed.
0: Did you notice we were playing there when you did that?
6: I noticed. I didn't choose where they went.
0: That was the highest of the highs to the lowest of the lows. That was like that simulated music game, as like if you played the game bad, that's what would happen. Like you'd get your best show, but then like you'd press the button so poorly that it ends blocked by the back of porta potties.
6: Any way I can make that experience up to you?
0: No, I don't blame your company. I think that in some way we deserved it.
6: No.
0: I think so. I think that's kind of like what would happen to that band. Was there any other inspiration you want to talk about? Basically, I don't have to dance around the subject. Is there a piece of you that you're trying to express with this repeated music festival and kind of how it's decorated and designed and branded? Is there a piece of the brand of the music festival that's... People don't have brands, but part of your personality that you're trying to get out, and it's your avatar, like in the video games.
6: It's the backyard itself is the part of me.
0: You own the backyard.
6: That is also the part of the festival, is that it's a way to trick people into coming and being in my backyard.
0: I knew it. That's why I do everything.
6: It's my favorite place in the whole world. And so everyone...
0: That's why
6: it's fun. It's fun to have people hang out there and listen to good music.
0: I think that's why a lot of people do bands. It's just so they can trick people into committed relationships, stuff like that, you know?
1: I think there's also, yeah, you have a team.
0: That's just to trick them into a good time.
1: Together each time.
6: Yes, yeah. The people, yeah, everyone involved just is a good time. And that's the whole point. That's the reason to do it.
0: Trying to trick people into coming having a great time.
6: Yeah.
0: At your house.
6: At my house.
0: Glory be thine.
6: Thank you.
0: Glory be mine. That's what I meant to say. That's you. That's part of the loose. Do you know this Lucifer story?
6: The what?
0: The story about Lucifer, like what? I don't want to go into it because we don't have too much time, but someone, Lucifer wanted to do all the work and then get all the glory for doing all the work. And then Jesus said, like, well, why don't you handle it, Dad? And then you'll get the glory if anyone does a good job. But Lucifer would have set up the show, I think.
6: Mm.
0: Am I reading that right?
6: Like the Woodstock guy.
0: Yeah, he's like the Lucifer figure.
6: Yeah.
1: Okay, yeah.
0: You know? He's like, he just wanted to do what he wanted to do, and he was willing to do so much work to get it.
6: But also, he wanted...
0: To the joy of everybody.
1: Credit. Right, yeah.
0: Yeah, in an altruistic fashion.
1: This is also LDS theology, specifically, correct?
0: Yeah, I think so.
1: Yeah.
0: As far as I know.
6: Yeah, I think that one's an original.
0: Well, they're all original. Okay, let's have another. Now that we know the background, now that you've admitted
6: that I'm the Lucifer character.
0: Now that you've admitted how you are this festival. Let's celebrate how it benefits other people.
6: Okay.
0: How you benefit other people with your existence.
6: Sure, yes. This
0: like Lucifer was trying to do.
6: This is Long Dead Bones live at Far Out Fest 4.
0: I didn't give you the cord. Ow! Here, take this.
6: Quick.

0: sounded really cool.
1: Long Dead Bones.
0: Live Long Dead Sport. Bones. Is that what it was called at Experimental Night the other week?
1: I think so, yeah.
0: It was very cool there also.
1: Great stuff.
2: That was live from Far Out Fest.
1: Live at Far Out Fest 4.
2: And we are at going to be at Far Out Fest 6.
1: Correct.
0: On Saturday.
1: Yeah, this Saturday.
2: With a lot of performers who I think are maybe kind of first-timers?
1: Yeah, I think all of them this year.
0: Yeah.
2: Awesome.
0: How'd you pick the bands? What's your vibe?
1: It changes every year. You know, the curation, the inspiration.
0: Mm-hmm.
1: 1 year, it basically was just people who had come up to me after I was drinking downtown and asked if they could do it. And I would say, totally.
2: That's a nice way.
1: And so that filled a bill once, yeah.
0: That's how we try to do Doom Lounge. Which one. That's how we try to do Doom Lounge, and we're behind. So no one will ask us anymore.
1: Can I come do a Doom Lounge?
0: Yes. Yes. What you doing next week? Tomorrow, Fish Loops is going to do some, play some, not jazz records, but record jazz. Some record free jazz. But we actually don't have anybody the week after that. Or the week after that, or the week after that.
1: Perfect. I'll pick one. I'll pick one with you.
0: For the new band?
1: Yeah.
0: Yeah, that'd be wonderful. That'd be perfect. Can you stay up till 11?
1: Probably. I could probably do that.
0: Okay. That's all that's required.
2: What do we want to throw in these last 2 minutes?
0: Let's hit another one.
1: Okay, this is...
0: Let's play it out.
1: Bruisecaster, who has a show here on KUAA. Wasla, 3 to 4 on Fridays. Bruisecaster. This is his set from Far Out Fest 4 in the garage experimental stage.
0: Let's hear it.

0: Wow, Brewscaster. KUAA DJ. Neat. I do remember that. Guess our show's over. What? Anyone else want? Anyone want to call in and get another free ticket? Tenth caller gets the last free ticket.
1: 3858 1129 3 8 5 5 5 5 2 8 11 29 9.
0: And this is for this Saturday. An amazing music festival. Hey, I guess I'd like to apologize for doing all that Seattle stuff. When we go out of town, we try to play that stuff, whatever we heard on the show, also. But I'm like, I guess I'll admit that I like Seattle a lot better than Salt Lake City, but I'm like a Salt Lake City person.

0: And
1: just playing some bad music.
0: And it's about,
1: don't worry about it.
0: It's about place. It's about place. It's really nice in Seattle, though. But there's probably things that I take for granted about it, like we have a train that goes to the airport, but ours is like a little more, I want to say apocalyptic. On our train, in a scary voice, it says, if you see something, say something. And on their train, you just get on and get off at the airport, wherever you want. And it goes to the next city. I guess we do have the front runner. Out of cities that have parks that are just enormous parks that take up blocks and blocks and blocks, and they have all their museums there and all their public arts infrastructure there, it happens to be a city like that. I think San Diego's like that too. Salt Lake City's not like that. Although the fairgrounds actually is like that, but it's mostly for pigs and cows and stuff. If you really think about it, it's mostly for livestock, not for human beings.
2: Do we have any parks with museums?
0: Well, I think that
1: Capitol Hill a park? I don't know.
0: There's museums around Capitol Hill, and there's also, I think, the city county where they do the Arts Fest, which includes the library.
1: Oh, Liberty Park has some museums.
0: Well, there's one right in the middle,
2: yeah.
0: Huh?
2: That's true.
0: That's kind of small potatoes. But the city county building library block is kind of cool. Excellent. As far as feeling public, although I don't want to go in the city county building, it just means you have to pay a ticket or something bad.
3: You're trying to win tickets?
0: Oh, someone called in to get a ticket.
1: Could you tell our listeners who's calling right now? If you want to. Pearl and Alan have called in to win tickets.
2: Oh, nice.
1: Congratulations.
2: Congratulations.
0: Oh. You almost, our show's not even happening anymore. You almost were too late.
1: Our show wasn't, you were almost too late. You got in right at the end.
4: Well, I had called about it because the phone wasn't working.
1: Oh, what? How strange.
0: Really?
1: Okay. We're all shocked. I'm glad you finally made it through.
0: Unbelievable.
4: It's my phone. It wasn't on your end.
1: Oh, okay.
0: Hey, are you with Diego?
1: Are you with Diego?
0: Did you hear the beginning of our show?
1: Did you hear the beginning of the show?
4: No, we did not.
0: Our numbers shot through the roof when I played.
4: I can hear Dave. You don't need to repeat.
1: Okay.
0: I played one of your most popular songs. The numbers.
4: Shot through the roof?
0: The numbers shot through the roof when I played it. I'll play it for our outro music again. Just a tiny piece. Now that you're on the line, I wish Diego was there. Let's listen.
2: Wait, message.
0: This is
2: message. Message me for the tickets.
4: Well, is it the Chinese water torture song?
0: No, it's just one of your most popular songs, but it's actually a cover song that a lot of people have heard before.
4: But I know people that have.
0: Let's listen.
4: A cover song. Okay,
0: well, I think it's a cover song. Let's listen. That was last
2: year, huh? Was it last year? 2 years ago, we had to turn people away. The yard was too full.
4: 2 years ago.
2: Yeah.
0: Number four.
2: Yeah, it was a great one.
4: It was so full.
2: But yes, I'll get you your tickets.
4: But it's good.
0: Okay, we have a winner for two tickets.
4: Thanks to all the Music Reality and Far Out Fest.
2: Thank you.
0: Okay, enjoy your song. Maybe text Diego, tell him that. Okay, talk to you soon.
2: Bye.
0: Thanks for calling, Pearl.
4: He's probably driving home. Okay, bye-bye.
0: Okay, bye. All right. Thanks for tuning in, everybody.
1: Thank you.
0: To KUAA 99.9. We sure love you. Can't wait to see you at Far Out Fest. Thanks.
2: Thanks.
0: Nikki VA.
2: See you at Far Out Fest.
0: Thanks for setting up Far Out Fest. Thanks for coming to talk about it.
2: Will do. Please have me.
0: Am I going to hear this sound at Far Out Fest? I'm not going if
2: probably
0: you
2: do a couple
0: it.
2: Times. I think everyone's covering this song once.
0: Everyone has to play this song? This is my least favorite song in the whole world. This is the song that makes me not like music. Let's switch it up. Oh. Okay. We love you, everybody. Thanks for tuning in.
1: Love you. Goodbye.

0: home tonight, and because we are recording, we were trying to do some things that actually are too tired to do. But as Faye Dunaway, I think it was, she said when Bonnie and Clyde came out and the whole bit, she said she tried to give people what they wanted. That's a mistake, really. I know. You can't do it, but only after you use up everything you got trying to give everybody what they want. But I will learn my lesson soon, and then you will buy more records, right? Because you won't see me.
1: That's good.
0: Let's see what we can do with this lovely, lovely thing that goes past all racial conflict and all kinds of conflicts. It is a reflective tune. And sometime in your life, you will have occasion to say, what is this thing called time? You know, what is that? The clock, you go to work by the clock, you get your martini in the afternoon by the clock, and your coffee by the clock, and you have to get on the plane at a certain time and arrive at a certain time. And it goes on. And time is a dictator, as we know it. Where does it go? What does it do? Most of all, is it alive? Is it a thing that we cannot touch, and is it alive? And then one day you look in the mirror, you're old, and you say, where did

We can loosen up, you know? Let's try it. We might feel a groove. I can feel so good, a groove.

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When I was a small boy, I used to haunt that section of London around the British Museum. And one day I came across a shop which had a notice over the window which said Philosophical Instruments. Even as a boy, I knew something about philosophy, but I couldn't imagine what philosophical instruments could be. So I went up to the window, and there displayed were chronometers, slide rules, scales, and all kinds of what we would now call scientific instruments, because science used to be called natural philosophy. Because, as Aristotle says, the beginning of philosophy is wonder. Philosophy is man's expression of curiosity about everything, his attempt to make sense of the world primarily through his intellect. That is to say, his faculty for thinking. And thinking, of course, is a word used in extremely many ways and is a very vague word for most people. But I use the word thinking now and hereafter, you must understand this, in a very precise way. By thinking, as distinct from feeling or emoting or sensing, I mean the manipulation of symbols, whether they be words, whether they be numbers, or whether they be other such signs as, say, triangles, squares, circles, astrological signs, or whatever. These are symbols. Sometimes a symbol is a little bit more concrete and less abstract than that, as when you get a mythological symbol, like a dragon. But all these things are symbols, and the manipulation of symbols to represent events going on in the real world is what I call thinking. So, philosophy, in the Western sense, means generally an exercise of the intellect, and the manipulation of symbols is very largely, until we come to poetry and music, an exercise of the intellect. But what philosophy has become today in the academic world is something extremely restricted. By and large, in the academic world of both the United States and England, Germany, France to some extent, philosophy is falling into two other disciplines: mathematical logic on the one hand and linguistics on the other. And the departments of philosophy throughout the academic world have bent over backwards to be as scientific as possible. As William Earle, who was professor of philosophy at Northwestern University, said in an essay called Notes on the Death of a Culture, that an academic philosopher today must above all things avoid being edifying. He must never stoop to lying awake at nights considering problems of the nature of the universe and the destiny of man, because these have largely been dismissed as metaphysical or meaningless questions. So, unworthy of a scientific philosopher who arrives at his office at 9 o'clock in the morning dressed in a business suit carrying a briefcase and does philosophy until 5 in the afternoon, at which point he goes home to cocktails and dinner and dismisses the whole matter from his head. And William Earle adds, he would wear a white coat to work if he could get away with it. This is, of course, a little exaggerated, but this, by and large, is what departmental academic philosophy has become. And Oriental philosophy is simply not philosophy in that sense. These things, Hinduism, Buddhism, and so on, are sometimes also called religions. And I question the application of that word to them, because, again, I like to use the word religion rather strictly. I'm not going to be so bold as to venture a definition of religion, which is supposed to be true for all time. All I can do is to tell you how I use the word religion. And I want to use it in an exact sense from its Latin root, which really means a bond or rule of life. And therefore, the most correct use of the word religion is when we say of a man or woman that he or she has gone into religion, that is to say, has joined a religious or monastic order, and is living under a rule of life, living a life of obedience. For religion, if Christianity is a religion, if Judaism is a religion, if Islam is a religion, they are based on the idea of man's obedient response to a divine revelation. And thus,
Religion, as we understand it in these three forms of religion, consists really of three things. We will call them the three C's: the creed, the code, and the cult. The creed is the divinely revealed map of the universe, the nature of things, the revelation of the existence of God, of Allah, Yahweh, or as we say, God, and his existence and his will and his design of the universe, the creed. To this we add the second C, the code, the divinely revealed law or exemplar which man is supposed to follow. In the case of Christianity, there's a certain variation in this, because the principal revelation of the code aspect of things in Christianity, as well as the cult, is not so much a law as a person. God is said in Christianity to be supremely revealed in the historic Jesus of Nazareth. And so the code here becomes really the following of Jesus of Nazareth, not so much in obedience to a law as through the power of divine grace. Then finally, the cult. This is the divinely revealed method or way of worship, so that man relates himself to God by prayers, by rites, and by sacraments, which in these particular religions are not supposed to be so much man's way of worshiping God as God's way of loving himself, in which man is involved. So in the Christian religion, say in the Mass, would say that we worship God with God's own worship, following the saying of Meister Eckhart, that great German mystic: the love with which I love God is the same love wherewith God loves me. So too, when monks in a monastery recite the divine office using the Psalms as the basis of it. The Psalms are supposed to be the songs of the Holy Spirit. And so in using the Psalms, the idea is that you worship God with God's own words, and thereby become a sort of flute through which the divine breath plays. Now, neither Hinduism, Buddhism, nor Taoism can possibly be called religions in this sense, because all three of them significantly lack the virtue of obedience. They do not conceive the Godhead as related to mankind or to the universe in a monarchical sense. For you see, there are various models of the universe which men have used from time to time, and the model which lies behind the Judeo-Christian tradition, if there really is such a thing, is a political model. It is based on, it is a kind of using the metaphor of the relation of an ancient Near Eastern monarch to his subjects. And he imposes his authority and his will upon his subjects from above by power, whether it be physical power or spiritual power. And so it is thus that in the, say, the Anglican Church, when the priest at morning prayer addresses the throne of grace, he says, Almighty and everlasting God, King of kings, Lord of lords, the only ruler of princes, who dost from thy throne behold all the dwellers upon earth, most heartily we beseech thee with thy favor to behold our sovereign majesty Elizabeth the Queen and all the royal family. Now, what are these words? This is the language of court flattery. And the title King of Kings, as a title of God, was borrowed from the Persian emperors. The Cyrus of Persia, the Kyrios,
Hence, Kyrie eleison, Lord have mercy upon us, is a kind of image drawn from things earthly and applied to things heavenly. God as the monarch. And therefore, between the monarch and the subject, there is a certain essential difference of kind, what we might call an ontological difference, so that God is God, and all those creatures, whether angels or men or other kinds of existence which God has created, are not God. There is this vast metaphysical gulf lying between the two domains. That gives us, as citizens of the United States, some problems. Because as a citizen of the United States, you have believed, and do believe, that a republic is the best form of government. How can this be maintained if the government of the universe is a monarchy? For surely, in that case, a monarchy will be the best form of government. And many of the conflicts in our society arise from the fact that although we are running a republic, many of the members of this republic believe, or believe that they ought to believe, that the universe is a monarchy. And therefore, they are above all insistent upon obedience to law and order. If there should be democracy in the kingdom of God, that would seem to them the most subversive idea ever conceived. Now, I'm exaggerating the standpoint a little bit, just for effect, because there are some subtle modifications which one can introduce theologically, but I won't go into them at the moment. Now, there are at least two other models of the universe which have been highly influential in human history. One is dramatic, where God is not the skillful maker of the world, standing above it as its artificer and king, but where God is the actor of the world, as an actor of a stage play, the actor who is playing all the parts at once. And this is essentially the Hindu model of the universe. Everybody is God in a mask. And of course, as you know, our own word, person, is from the Latin per sona, that through which comes sound. And this word was used for the masks worn by actors in the Greco-Roman theater, which, being an open-air theater, required a projection of the voice, so the actors wore masks with megaphonic mouths. And so the word person has, however, in the course of time, come to mean the real you. There was a very serious mistake made in translation from Greek to Latin when one began to talk about the three persons of the Holy Trinity. The three masks of God wasn't quite the right idea, because the Greek word was hypostasis, not a word prosopon, which would have meant properly translated person. Hypostasis is a very difficult word to translate. You could say that ice, water, and steam were three hypostases of the same thing. And that would be a little better analogy, not too good. But in Hindu thought, every individual as a person is a mask, but fundamentally a mask of the Godhead. A mask of a Godhead who, although the actor behind all parts, the player of all games, is indefinable for the same reason that you can't bite your own teeth, for the same reason that you can't look straight into your own eyes. You can never get at it because it's the middle of everything, the circle whose center is everywhere and whose circumference is nowhere. Then a third model of the universe, which is characteristically Chinese, is that the world is an organism. And a world which is an organism has no boss.
even no actor. Because you see, in any organism, there isn't really a boss or top organ. We are accustomed, and of course in our culture, to think of our heads as ruling the rest of the body. But there could well be an argument about this. I'm going to put up a case that the stomach is chief. Because the stomach, the sort of alimentary tract with a digesting process in it, is surely anterior to brains. There may be some sort of rudimentary nervous system attached to a stomach organization, but it's the more primitive you get, the more you get a little creature that eats. See? It's a sort of tube. And in go things at one end and out the other. And that, because that wears the tube out, the tube finds means of reproducing itself to make more tubes, so that this process of in and out can be kept up. But in the course of evolution, at one end of the tube is developed a ganglion, which eventually develops eyes and ears and has a brain in it, the better to scrounge around for food. And so the stomach point of view is that the brain is the servant of the stomach to help it scrounge around for food. But the other argument is this. True, the brain is a later development than the alimentary tract. But the alimentary tract is to the brain as John the Baptist to Jesus Christ, the forerunner of the big event. And the reason for all this scrounging around and stomach and stuff is eventually to evolve a brain. And man shall eventually live primarily for the concerns of the brain, that is, for art and science and all forms of culture, and the stomach shall be servant. Now, cynical people like dialectical materialists say that's a lot of hogwash. It's really all history is a matter of economics, and that's a matter of the stomach. It's a big argument, and you can't decide it. Because you can't, at this stage, have a stomach without a brain or a brain without a stomach. They go together like a back and a front. So the principle of organism is rather like this. An organism is a system, of a differentiated system, but it has no parts. That is to say, the heart is not a part of the body in the sense that a distributor is part of an automobile engine. Because although surgeons are trying to treat the body as a machine with replaceable parts, but the difficulty is that these are not parts in the sense that they are screwed in. In other words, when the fetus arises in the womb, there are not a lot of mechanics in there who are lugging in hearts and stomachs and things and fitting them together and screwing them to each other. An organism develops like a crystal in solution, or a photographic plate in chemicals. It develops all over at once, and there isn't a boss in it, because all of them act together in a strange way. It's a kind of orderly anarchy. And this is the Chinese view of the world, fundamentally. This principle of organic growth they call Dao,

of these things. Now, what is there in Western culture that resembles the concerns of Buddhism and Hinduism and Taoism? Because the trouble is, from the outside, they look alike. In other words, you go into a Hindu temple, or especially a Japanese Buddhist temple, and you'll be pretty convinced you're in church, in sort of a Catholic church at that, because there's incense, chants, bowings, gongs, candles, rosaries, and all the things that one associates with a theistic, monarchical religion. And yet, that isn't what's going on. There isn't the factor of obedience. Even though the image of Buddha may be sitting on a throne, covered with a canopy, and royal honors being done, there's still something different. Well, I suppose that at a long shot, probably the nearest thing to these ways of life in the West is perhaps psychotherapy in some form. Not all forms of psychotherapy. Because the objective of psychotherapy is, as you might say, to change where your head's at. Is to change your state of consciousness. If you, in other words, you're horribly depressed, if you're terrified, if you're under hallucinations, you see a head shrinker. And he tries to change your state of consciousness. And so, fundamentally, these disciplines, these oriental ways, are concerned, basically, with changing your state of consciousness. Only, here we part company. Psychotherapy is largely focused on the problems of the individual as such. The problems peculiar to this individual or that individual. These Asian ways of life are focused on certain problems peculiar to every individual. On the understanding that the average human being, and the more civilized he is, the more this is true, that the average human being is hallucinating. That he has a delusive sense of his own existence. And it is thus that the very word Buddha in Buddhism is from a root in Sanskrit, bud, which means to awake, to awaken. To awaken from the illusion is then to undergo a radical change of consciousness with regard to one's own existence. It is to cease being under the impression that you are just poor little me. To find out who you really are, or what you really are, behind the mask. But we saw, didn't we? You can never get to see what the self is, basically. It's always and forever elusive. And so if I ask you, who are you really? And you say, well, I'm John Doe. Oh, you think so? John Doe, tell me, how do you happen to have blue eyes? Well, he says, I don't know. I didn't make my eyes. Oh, you didn't? Who else? Well, I have no idea how it's done. You have to have an idea how it's done to be able to do it. After all, you can open and close your hand perfectly easily. And you say, I know how to open my hand. I know how to close my hand because I can do it. But how do you do it? I don't know. I'm not a physiologist. Well, the physiologist says he knows how he does it, but he can't do it any better than you can.

So you're opening and closing your hand, aren't you? You don't know how you do it. Maybe you're bluing your eyes too. You don't know how you do it. Because when you say, I don't know how I do it, all you are saying is, I do know how to do it, but I can't put it into words. I cannot, in other words, translate the activity called opening and closing my hand into an exact system of symbols, into thinking. That's all. And actually, to translate the opening and closing of your hand into an exact system of symbols would take forever. Because trying to understand the world purely by thinking about it is as clumsy a process as trying to drink the Pacific Ocean out of a pint beer mug. You can only take it one mug at a time. And so in thinking about things, you can only think one thought at a time, one after another, in series. Thinking is a linear process, like writing. One thought after another. As we say, you can only think of one thing at a time. But that's too slow for understanding anything at all. Much too slow. And our sensory input is much more than any kind of one thing at a time. And we respond with a certain aspect of our minds to the total sensory input that's coming in, only we are not consciously aware of it. But nevertheless, you're doing it. But what kind of you is this? Certainly isn't John Doe. Isn't that little ego freak? So there's something a lot more to you than you think there is. And that's why the Hindu would say that the real you is the self, capital S, the self of the universe. Because at that level of one's existence, one is not really separate from everything else that's going on. So you see, we have something here which I will call not philosophy, except in the most ancient sense of basic curiosity. I prefer to call these disciplines ways of liberation. Ways of liberation from Maya. And the following of them does not depend on believing in anything, in obeying anything, or on doing any specific rituals, although rituals are included for certain purposes. It is a purely experimental approach to life. It is something like a person who, say, has defective eyesight and is seeing spots and all sorts of illusions, going to an ophthalmologist to correct his vision. Buddhism is therefore basically a correction of psychic vision. To be disenthralled by the game of Maya. Not, incidentally, to regard the Maya as something evil, but as a good thing of which one can have too much, and therefore get spiritual and psychic indigestion, from which we all suffer. Start from noticing all the particular things and being baffled by their multiplicity and dealing with the multiplicity of things. But as you go into this, you discover, as you understand things, what do you mean when you understand things? It means you become aware of their relationships to each other, and eventually you see the unity behind them. And it is as if the multiplicity of the world dissolved into unity. And so here you encounter a problem. I can see the world as a unity. I can see the world as a multiplicity. But how the devil am I going to put the two visions together? If I am to be a practical success in business, in family life, and so on, I have to observe the world of particulars. It's particulars that matter. I have to know chalk from cheese. But if I become a saint, a monk, or a hermit, then or even perhaps a poet or an artist, I will forget about the practical matters and contemplate the unity, the secret meaning underlying all events. But then all those practical people are going to say to me, you're falling down on the job.
you've escaped from life, because they feel that the world of particulars is the real world. But the other guy says, no, your particulars are not real. You make a success of things, yes, but it's completely temporary. You think you're an important person, that you're really contributing to human life. But actually, your success in doing this sort of thing lasts for a few years, and then you fall apart like everybody else does. Where's your success now? When you're dead, what happened to the millions of dollars you made? Where are you? They're all gone. So that isn't real from the standpoint of the person who concentrates on the unity. So then, to perfect our understanding, we have to go to the third of these worlds, which is called Ri-ji-mu-ge. Now, that means between Ri, the unity, and Ji, the particulars, Mu, there is no, Ge, block. That means the world of the universal and the world of particulars are not incompatible. Let's take two very different things and see how they can be united. Take shape and color. Never in a million years can you, with a black pencil that can draw shapes, make red. But if you have red, you can draw a circle. You can draw a red circle, even though the circle shape and the red color will never be the same. Yet red circle, they go beautifully together. So think of circle as G and red as Re. The circle is the particular, the color is the universal. They go together. So then we might say the properly rounded out person is both spiritual and material, both otherworldly and worldly. This is the supreme attainment of a human being, to be both. Don't get one-sided. A person who is what you might call just a materialist ends up by being very boring. It's, you know, you can live the successful life of the world and you can own every kind of material refinement. You can have the most beautiful home, delicious food, marvelous yachts and cars and everything. But if you have no touch of mysticism, it eventually is all perfectly boring and you will get tired of it. Then on the other hand, there are people who are purely spiritual and they live in a kind of dry world where all luxury has been scrubbed away. And they are very intense people. When you are in their presence, of a very spiritual person, an excessively spiritual person, you feel inclined to sit on the edge of your chair. You are not at ease, because you know the eye of judgment is looking through you and going down into your very soul and finding that you're just a scallywag after all. And here's this absolutely sincere, this dreadfully honest and unselfish person. This is something which is always puzzling to people brought up in a Western environment, because great spiritual people are often very, very sensuous, because they can't be materialists in the ordinary sense. They can't be straight open sensualists, because for them the world is too wonderful for that.
Any human being is too marvelous to be treated as just a kind of sexual object. They may be very much a sexual object, but so marvelous, you have to stop with it and really go into the whole of that marvelous, wonderful personality. So there is a trouble, keeps coming up for the West. When you go to church and you suddenly go to a church where there's a marvelous clergyman and you think he is the very exemplar of life and you idealize him, and then suddenly there develops a frightful scandal that he has an affair with his secretary, and you think all is lost, that the faith has been sold out, that everything's going to rack and ruin because he was not purely spiritual. And he himself may be terribly confused and worried about this. Because in our world, you see, we make the spiritual and the material mutually exclusive. But Riji Muge, this third world, means that between the spiritual and the material there is no obstruction. So we might say this would sound as if it were the highest level, but there's one more to come, which is called Jiji Muge. This means then suddenly Ri has disappeared, but between Ji and Ji there is no obstruction. Between one event and any other event or events, there is no mutual exclusiveness. Shall I put it that way? This is the doctrine, the highest doctrine of Mahayana Buddhism, which you could call the doctrine of the mutual interpenetration of all things, or the mutual interdependence of all things. And its symbol is the what is called Indra's net that is used in the Avatamsaka Sutra. Imagine at dawn a multidimensional spider's web covered in dew. A vast, vast spider's web that is the whole cosmos and is not only a kind of a flat thing but a solid thing, and a solid in 4, 5, 6, and n dimensions, covered with jewels of dew, all of which have rainbow coloring, and every drop of dew contains in it the reflection of every other drop of dew. And since every drop of dew contains the reflections of all the others, each reflected drop of dew contains the reflections, you see, of all the others, and so ad infinitum. Now this is the Mahayana vision of the world, which is to say, this is relativity, that whatever exists in this world and is characterized as something particular, as a thing, as an event, as something or other, you see, as a unit, this does not exist without all other such things and events. So that you might say any one event implies all events. And all events, the total universe, past, present, and future, depends on every single member. In other words, you may say, I can understand that I depend on this whole universe. There could not be me unless there was everything else. It is harder to see the corollary of that, that the whole universe depends on you. You might say, well, how can that be? Because I come into being, and then I go out of being, and when I'm before I was born, I'm sure the universe was here. And after I die, I'm sure it will go on. How can you say then that the whole thing depends on me? Very simply, it depends on your, supposing you're dead, and we're talking about someone in the past.
let's say, we're talking about Socrates. And I'm going to say, this whole universe depends on Socrates. I may put it more exactly. It depends on Socrates having existed. You see your parents now. Some of your parents may be alive, but some of your parents may be dead. Without your parents, you would not have come into being. So you depend on your parents, even when your parents have gone. So everything, even when you disappear, the universe will still depend on you, on your having been here. Or if you have not yet arrived, it depends on your going to be here. So we can say, obviously, going back to Socrates, the fact that Socrates existed tells us something about the kind of world we're living in. This world once Socratized. And that Socrates and his wisdom was a symptom of the kind of universe we're living in just the same way as I showed you that an apple is a symptom of a tree. A certain kind of tree tells us something about that tree, what it functions, how it produces things. So a world which produced Socrates, or a world which produced John Doe, who was nobody in particular, and nobody ever remembered him or thought to write his biography. Nevertheless, for all his obscurity, the whole universe depends on him, and it depends equally on every fruit fly, every gnat, every vibration of every gnat's wing, and it depends on every last electron, however brief its manifestation may be. So that what this is saying is that everything that there is implies everything else. And all those other things, collectively, in their totality, which we call the universe, in turn imply each individual object, event, and so on. That's the meaning of Indra's net. So that this is called in Zen to take up a blade of grass and use it as a golden Buddha 16 feet high. When you have a chain and you pick up a link, all the other links come up with it. You see? Because it implies, if this is a link, it is a link in a chain. If it isn't, it's just an oval piece of metal. But if it's a link, up come all other links. So if you are an event, every event, there's no such thing as a single event. The only possible single event is all events whatsoever. That could be regarded as the only possible atom. The only possible single thing is everything. But the things that we call things all imply each other. We know what we are only in relation to what we aren't. We know of the sensation of oneself only in relation to a sensation of something other. So the other goes with the self as the back goes with the front. And your life, however short, everything depends on it. If that did not happen, nothing would happen. So in this sense, the whole world bears your signature. It would not be the same world if it weren't for you. You've heard, haven't you, what is called the pathetic fallacy? This was an idea of the 19th century, which said that it was false and wrong to project human feelings on the world. The wind in the pine trees is not sighing. It's you who are sighing.
The son is not happy. It's you who are happy when the sun shines. So don't mix up your happiness with the sun. The sun has no feeling. The sun is not human. The wind has no feeling and is not human. The poet says, the moon doth with delight look round her when the heavens are bare. And the logician says, no, the poet looks round with delight at the moon in the bare heavens. How awful. I mean, if that's the point, you see, better not say any poetry, just have prose. But actually the moon does look round with delight when the poet looks round with delight, because the world of which one symptom is the moon is the same world of which another symptom is the poet. They go together. A world where there is a moon implies a world where there is a poet. A world where there is a poet implies a world where there is a moon. So in this sense, the moon can be said to look round with delight through the agency of the poet. Because you can't separate poet and moon, just as you can't separate head and feet without destroying the unity of the body. So in that sense then, this whole world is a human world. And we should not take the silly attitude or philosophy called the philosophy of the pathetic fallacy, which says, outside our skins, it's all inhuman and dumb and blind force, and only inside the skin is there the human world. All this world is human, because it depends not only on the existence of humanity in general, but on the existence of Mary Smith in particular. So the whole world is covered, as it were, with your personal signature. But at that moment when you suddenly seem to be everything and to be Mr. A, you know, you suddenly see the obverse of this, that your particular personality is nothing at all without everything else, without everybody else. I need, in order to be Alan Watts, I need every single other human being and the uncontrollable otherness of all those other human beings that I can't do anything about. They are going to be themselves whatever I do. And yet at the same time, I depend on all their difference from me, and yet they all depend, likewise, on me. So that I'm in a very funny position. The moment I would be egoless and say, I'm nothing without you, then suddenly I find I'm the kingpin. They all depend on me. Then suddenly, when I get swelled-headed about being the kingpin, I find I'm nothing at all without them. So everything keeps going blip, blip, blip, blip. In other words, the moment you think you've got it in one state, it transforms itself into the other. That's the Jiji Muge. Now, in Jiji Muge, you see, you've got a vision of the world in which everybody is boss and nobody is boss. There is no one boss who governs the whole thing. It takes care of itself. It's a colossal democracy. But yet every man and every uguisu and every snail is king in this world, and at the same time is commoner. And that's how it works. And there is no great king, although in Hinduism they have an idea, a very strange one to us, called Ishvara. Ishvara means the supreme personal God.
the top being in the Deva world. And they, many Buddhists believe that there is such a God. There is a ruler of the universe. But he is lower than a Buddha. Because in the course of the endless cycles, Ishvara will dissolve into nothing. All gods, all angels are within the round of being. It's a very curious idea to our minds. And therefore, although Buddhists believe in God in that sense, they don't take it importantly. There are no shrines in Buddhism to Ishvara. So then, it is through Jiji Muge, this idea of the mutual interpenetration and interdependence of all things, that we have the philosophical basis for Zen as a practical, non-intellectual way of life. Because of the realization that the most ordinary event, the charcoal brazier, the mat, soup for dinner, sneezing, washing your hands, going to the bathroom, everything, all these so-called events, separate events, imply the universe. So this is why Zen people will use the ordinary event to demonstrate the cosmic and the metaphysical. Only they don't rationalize it that way. To see infinity in a grain of sand and eternity in an hour is still Riji Muge and not Jiji Muge. Jiji Muge is when you offer somebody the grain of sand, for God's sake, stop thinking about eternity. Here's just the grain of sand. There is no difference between the grain of sand and eternity. So you don't have to think about eternity as something implied by the grain of sand. The grain of sand is eternity. So in the same way exactly, our sitting here at this moment is not something different from nirvana. We are nirvana as sitting here exactly like this, you see. So you don't have to say any philosophical comment on the grain of sand or on our sitting here. That's called legs on a snake or a beard on a eunuch. You put legs on a snake, you see, and you embarrass the snake in its motion. And a eunuch doesn't need a beard. We would say in our idiom, don't gild the lily. Or Zen would say, don't put frost on top of snow. So all what you might call specifically religious activity is legs on a snake. Eventually, this is going to be eliminated, just as eventually we hope that government will be eliminated and will become unnecessary, because every individual will be self-governing and therefore relate properly to his brother, and the state will vanish. So too, at the same time, the church will vanish. And that's why in the book of Revelation, in the New Testament, it is said that in heaven there is no temple, because the whole place is the temple. So when we achieve the fulfillment of Buddhism, there is no Buddha, no temple, no gong, no bell, because the whole world is the sound of the bell. And the image of Buddha is everything you can look at. So a Zen master was asked, mountains and hills, are they not all forms of the body of Buddha? And the master replied, yes, they are.

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1: 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Thanks for those of you tuning in this morning, whether that be in town or elsewhere. We're going to get things started with some Sigur Rós, three pack of songs from Sigur Rós, starting with Glossoli. I think this is a nice way to start the day. I hope you agree.

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2: Greetings, you're tuned in to Waking Life. It's 7:20 this morning. To be honest with you, I'm so not awake yet. This is really troubling. I believe it is Tuesday. Does that sound right to you? I think yesterday was Monday. It's Tuesday. Hi, how are you today? We just heard Sigur Rós times 3. Varud was the last track. Untitled 3, Samsketi, was second, and Glossoli started off the set. If you've never seen the music video for Glossoli by Sigur Rós, highly recommended. As creative as any ever done, any ever committed to film. Now, I'm going to play some new music in the next set. Acts that are new to me. This is the theme of the week here at Waking Life. Playing lots of music that I am new to hearing. I do want to give a shout out to Katie of Independent Playground yesterday, filled in for Sabrina. And that show was just loaded with acts that I was unfamiliar with. Hopefully you appreciate the blend of new and old here at KUAA and on Waking Life. This is a band, the Tara Clerken Trio. The track is called Lazy Daisy. We'll also hear some Vanishing Twin, Diary, maybe another track or two over the course of the next 20 minutes. Let's sit back and enjoy. Lazy Daisy.

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2: Greetings, this is Thomas. Maybe one more time I'll speak to you today. Probably best I don't speak a whole lot. I'm a little bit of a scrambly mess today for some reason. Did not get the fullest night's sleep, and seems like that's been an issue. So let's get right to it. Back announcing, we just heard Curbside Lamb's Ear with the track called Man the Door. We heard GB with Star Sound, Dutch Interiors, Be Intense, and a very delicate recording there. Hannah Stretton and Michael Long. Like, hear the chairs in the studio rattling as that was being recorded. I'm going to play some 80s stuff, but not necessarily hits, but kind of hits, medium hits. And then Tall J is up with Breakfast Club. If I didn't mention this already, which I know I did, there will be DJs from KUAA playing at Roja tomorrow night. Tomorrow night, not tonight, but tomorrow. 8 o'clock, thereabouts, there'll be MC Coco, Al, and Bruisecaster spinning records. It'll be, I guess, because it's 9-9 tomorrow, and as you know, we're at 99.9 FM. So yeah, that is a thing that is happening tomorrow. Roja Brewing, 8 o'clock, Al, Bruisecaster, MC Coco. 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

People, my name is Thomas. I'm coming to you one last time. I'm going to let the let Skynet take things out of here. Give Tall J a chance to settle in. My last track is just it's not going to play. So we're just going to call it a day at that point. We've heard, Russian Roulette by the band Lords of the New Church. Prior to that was President Gas by the Psychedelic Furs and The Call with Everywhere I Go. And speaking of Everywhere I Go, I'm going to go out to the lobby. Remind you one more time that there is a DJ set situation happening tomorrow at Roja, 8 o'clock tomorrow night, Wednesday. Al, Bruisecaster, MC Coco, spinning records for you from 8 o'clock on. Roja is located on Kensington between Maine and State. And with that, I'm going to say 7 a.m. tomorrow. We'll come around pretty quick. Talk to you then.

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4: 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We're streaming around the world, obviously, at kuaafm.org. Thanks to everybody who's hanging out there. It looks like we've got people all over Utah, as we tend to do. We've got some folks in Oregon, California, Indiana, somebody listening in London, Chicago, Missoula, West Virginia. Awesome. Thank you. Thank you. Thank you. Thank you for hanging out with us today. That first track there, that's one of my favorite old 12-inch singles, a track called Hypnotic Tango by My Mind. As far as I know, I haven't done a deep dive on this, but as far as I know, that's the only single the band ever released. One of those mid-80s one-offs from Europe that I love so much. I've got a handful of things in that vein coming up, some Italo disco, some high energy, some synth pop deeper cuts that I'm going to do for the first part of the show here. Going to kick it off with an artist out of Spain. This is one of my favorite 7-inch singles. This artist named Mike Cannon. The song is called Voices in the Dark.

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3: 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That last one there was Situations, a Razormaid mix by Setu Javu. Before that, we had some Mike Maureen, Silent Circle, Chip Chip, a band out of West Germany. It's Mike Cannon, kick the morning off with My Mind. I'm going to jump to a different part of the world right now. A few months back, I mentioned on the show how I was a fan of Turkish darkwave music and got a text almost immediately saying, oh, you should do a set of that. So, yeah, I'm going to do a little bit of that right now. I haven't played some of these bands in a minute on this show. Going to kick things off with my favorite track in the genre. This is She Passed Away with Ritual. Wait till the synth kicks in on this. It is so, so cool.

All right, that was a band called Duct Tape. 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We're streaming online at kuaafm.org. Just did a little block of a cool goth, post-punk, dark wave bands out of Turkey. Duct Tape was that last one, like I mentioned. Before that, we had Kana Kana, a band called Kargalar. I hope I'm pronouncing that correctly. And then before that, She Passed Away. I'm going to do a little handful of kind of dance tracks that are from around the world. I've played all these before, but I haven't played them in a minute. This first band I'm going to go with is a band called Tutard. They are from a small community in the Golan Heights. The band is Syrian. They're living in the occupied Golan Heights. This is a fantastic track. I think you'll dig it. The song is called Moonlight.

0: This is the KUAA Community Calendar, a list of shows and other events going on around Salt Lake this week. Today, Tuesday, September 8th, Dance Noir at Liquid Joe's. Wednesday, September 9th, J. Ezra at Hog Wallow. Thursday, September 10th, The Obsessed, Hippie Death Cult, and Glory Trip at the DLC. Chris Barron and Two Secrets at Hog Wallow. 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
2: All right, this is Tall J. You're listening to The Breakfast Club here on KUAA 99.9 FM in Salt Lake City. That last one there was, a Steve Monite with Only You. Before that, we had Kyo Amatry with Ivory. Love that one. City Flanker with their track Doll. That's a band out of China. Tudard with Moonlight from their album Migrant Birds. A lot of fun stuff there. So I was talking a little bit yesterday about how I'm a proud papa because my 13-year-old daughter has recently discovered The Cure on her own, even though, you know, she grew up with it her whole life, right? So anyway, just in the spirit of that, you know, the Disintegration album blew her mind over the weekend. And so it's been on heavy rotation for me, so I'm going to play one of my favorites from that one right now. This is Pictures of You.

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1: That was Tryouts for the Human Race by Sparks. You've heard me rave about that band quite a bit. My name's Tal J. You're listening to The Breakfast Club. 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You can hang out online at kuaafm.org. Before that, one from the Stone Roses. Before that, Cherry Colored Funk from the Cocteau Twins kicked that little block off there with the glorious Pictures of You from The Cure off of their 1989 masterpiece, Disintegration. Thanks for hanging out. I want to repeat something that Thomas was talking about earlier. Tomorrow night at Roja Brewing, some of KUA's DJs are going to be spinning some stuff at Roja. Al, Coco, and Bruce Caster. That should be a fun night. Anyway, let's get back into some music. I'm going to do some instrumentals here. This is one called Domination from the Flexi Cowboys. Bit of a deeper cut off of ZYX Records, but this is a fun one for sure.

啊，这路不啦？你咋没？你咋没？没得米，没得米，没得米了。今天没有呢。你年年让姑娘把这工资我们干的，过年你咋的？啊。

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Right. My darling shrimps, my nitwits, my nimrods, my nincompoops, and, of course, my nose pickers. And welcome to another insipid installing of Styrofoam Tuesday. I am your... Oh, how to describe oneself. I am your nincompoop host here, Vincent McVincent. And this is Styrofoam Tuesday, every Tuesday, 1 to 3 p.m., only on 99.9 FM, KUAA in Salt Lake City, Utah, but also all around the gyrating globe at KUAAFM.org. This is our insipid show, everyone. Everyone, in case you are wondering where all the pudding in Salt Lake City is, I have been buying it and eating it. I'm on a chocolate pudding craze right now. So if you are finding it difficult to find chocolate pudding on your storefront shelves, Vincent McVincent is the one to blame. Pudding has been sustaining me, folks, and has brought together this fabulous show that I have planned for you today. And I hope that the influence of pudding will be a pleasure for all of us here. And now, before the music begins, I would like to give you some positive proboscis affirmations from my mentor, the proboscis prophet, Shalmerdine himself. Get ready. Where are my notes? Here? Where are they? And here they are! This is Shalmerdine, the proboscis prophet. And here are some positive proboscis affirmations to brighten your day and to make it easier and more fun and more nose-pickingly joyous. My role is to pick my nose, not raise it at others. As I pick and scratch, I will be led. Picking my nose heals myself and others. I am allowed to pick my nose. Through the use of my phalanges, my nose will be picked. I am willing to pick my nose. I am willing to learn to pick my nose. I am willing to pick my nose in front of others. I am not embarrassed nor ashamed to pick my nose. I am willing to experience the revitalizing cosmic energy of nose picking. I am a brilliant and prolific nose picker. I am a disciplined and dedicated nose picker. My nose is worth picking. My nostrils have limitless potential. I trust in the cosmic schnoz. I will sniff out waste and the dung stained. I will pick deep and vigorously. Sometimes the true price of gold is a nosebleed. The allergies of worldliness will not congest my nostrils nor my heart. I will inhale
deeply both the arrogantly fragrant and the deliciously rank. The nose is man's ultimate source of wisdom and the cradle of civilization. The cosmic schnoz will sneeze his blessings upon my oily punum. I will not put a sneeze guard between me and the cosmic schnoz. I will use these positive affirmations to ever plunge my fingers into the nourishing bosoms of the cosmic schnoz's nasal passages. And this is a word from Shalmadine. And now, on with the show, my nose pickers.

0: area. What's all that noise about?
1: Why, don't you know that's only my brother is practicing?
2: My brother makes the noises for the talking. There's not a single noise that he can't do. If you've forgotten what a parrot's talking, I'll rock and illustrate that noise for

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Just listen, I'll explain to you. My brother makes the noises for the talking. There's not a single noise that he can't do. I'm really not quite certain what a stork is, but if it makes a noise, then Rob does too. He makes the noise that steers make when cowboys make a swoop. He makes the noise that beards make when used for straining soup. My brother makes the noises for the talking. There's not a single noise that he can't do. My brother can make any noise you wish.

0: supposes his toeses are roses, but Moses supposes erroneously.
1: But Moses, he noses, his toeses aren't roses, as Moses supposes his toeses to be.
2: Moses supposes his toeses are roses, but Moses supposes erroneously.
1: A mose is a mose.
3: A rose is a rose.
1: A toes is a toes. Hoop-de-doody-doodle.
4: Moses supposes his toeses are roses, but Moses supposes erroneously. For Moses, he noses, his toeses aren't roses, as Moses supposes his toeses to be.
5: Moses,
6: his toes are roses.
5: Moses,
6: his toes are roses.
5: Moses,
6: his toes are roses.

prison. To all my friends down there, Warden Smith, Joe Belexnik's in the kitchen there, old friend of mine, got in trouble. Too bad, Joe. Best wishes.

0: so look at me over.
1: Oh, you are so adorable.